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1: Maxim Vengerov is the soloist in the Mendelssohn Violin Concerto on our next New York Philharmonic broadcast. 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

0: A new United States Postal Service rule that regulates mail voting in federal elections. Michigan Attorney General Dana Nessel says it's an attempt to sow chaos, suppress turnout, and disenfranchise many Michiganders. It's part of a move by President Donald Trump to place tighter controls on voting ahead of November's midterm elections. Recently, the U.S. Supreme Court sided with the president. I'm Steve Carmody.
1: And we'll have more news for you in 10 minutes. Here's what our weather forecast looks like today. Some patchy morning fog, then sunny, high near 79. Tonight, partly cloudy with a low around 59. Increasing clouds on Saturday, breezy and a high near 83. And mostly cloudy and windy on Sunday with a high around 86. Coming up early next hour on Morning Edition, NASA's latest space telescope will spend a month surveying all the stars in the Milky Way. It's expected to find 100,000 new planets.
2: We're looking for planets that are just completely undetectable by any other method, including planets that are, you know, at the center of our galaxy.
1: The telescope is set to launch this Sunday. We'll hear more on the mission in about half an hour or so.

0: This is NPR News.
1: It's August 28th, and this is your Michigan Minute. Well, it was nearly a decade after the interstate highway system became enacted, but today in 1964, the state of Michigan passed the law which made both hitchhiking and bicycles illegal to be operated while on the freeway system. And today, after being made Secretary of the Territory of Michigan by President Andrew Jackson, a series of events unfolded which effectively made the 19-year-old Stevens T. Mason the acting governor of the Territory of Michigan. However, the dispute over who the infamous Toledo Strip belonged to made President Jackson afraid of losing Ohio's votes. So, he removed the young Mason on this day in 1835 and made John Horner the replacement. But Michiganders blatantly ignored him, and 2 months later would vote Stevens T. Mason as the first official governor of that brand new state of Michigan. And that is your Michigan Minute.
2: This is Morning Edition on 90.5 WKAR. Thanks for listening today. I'm Melissa Ingalls in for Mallory Begay. Later today on Here and Now, as search and rescue operations continue in Nepal and Tibet after catastrophic flooding, a closer look at what's behind the disaster. The U.S. Geological Survey says the cause was a glacial collapse. And in hour two, highway guardrails are designed to keep vehicles on the road when they crash. After one man lost his daughter when her car collided and crashed through a faulty guardrail, he's now on a mission to advocate for infrastructure that can save lives. All that plus the latest news on Here and Now from noon to 2 on 102.3 WKAR News Talk. Some patchy fog, then sunny today. We'll have a high near 79, partly cloudy tonight with a low around 59. This is WKAR.
3: Good morning, I'm E. Martinez. For more than 40 years, Peter Cullen played the voice of an iconic Transformer.
4: I am Optimus Prime.
3: Cullen died this week at his home in Los Angeles. 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He told NPR that his brother Larry, a U.S. Marine, helped him shape the voice of Optimus Prime.
5: I said, well, if you're going to be a hero, be a real hero. Be strong enough to be gentle, and Larry was that way.
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0: It's Morning Edition from NPR News. I'm Steve Inskeep.
3: And I'm E. Martinez. Federal law protects about 5% of the United States as wilderness areas. That's more territory than the state of California. Wilderness generally means no motorized access or motors. Now, though, some chainsaws are allowed. Here's the Mountain West News Bureau's Rachel Cohen.
8: I'll switch with you in like a second.
9: The Frank Church River of Noverturm Wilderness in central Idaho is one of the most remote places in the lower 48 states. A couple hours from the nearest town, a group of teens is clearing trees that have fallen over trails with axes and metal saws.
8: So like having to do a cut here makes sense.
9: Leader Marlena Nelson works for a wilderness nonprofit. The group is using traditional tools because the Wilderness Act bans motorized equipment.
8: It's really easy to kind of rush through things if you can go as quickly as possible, if you have a motorized tool to kind of do a lot of the heavy lifting, but here this work really requires a lot of teamwork.
9: The teens push a 4-foot cross-cut saw back and forth. This is what wilderness trail maintenance usually looks like, but commercial guides who run hunting, fishing, or horseback riding trips say the hand tools aren't cutting it. Travis Bullock is an outfitter in central Idaho. He says trails he went to as a kid have all but disappeared.
10: They haven't been cleared in decades. I can think of one trail in my area. There's a sign there still, but once you look past the sign, you can't even tell it was a trail.
9: Outfitters in Idaho have been asking to use chainsaws for years, seeing debris from wildfires and disease is piling up. So they asked the Forest Service for an exemption.
10: there's a little bit of me that was pretty spiteful over the years, over the decades that I've been told, no, you can't clear those trails. And I was frustrated. And I was like, you know what? I'm going to be the first outfitter in Idaho to use a chainsaw legally.
9: After some analysis, the Forest Service agreed chainsaws were necessary. It said its own staff and nonprofits can't keep up with the rate of falling trees. It gave the outfitters the green light to use chainsaws on several hundred miles of trail over the next 3 years. That day, Bullock took videos of his son and employee putting them to work. He says they cleared about 500 trees in a single day.
10: It felt good. The reality is, if we'd had the same three people with a crosscut saw, it would have taken us a week.
9: Bullock says he needs clear trails to get clients safely into the backcountry and to access hunting spots where he's authorized to lead trips but can't get to.
10: Wilderness was not intended to keep people out.
9: But George Nickus with the nonprofit Wilderness Watch says the Wilderness Act did aim to limit human interference.
11: It's really not even about us. It's about nature. It's about the places. It's kind of nature's Bill of Rights.
9: He thinks the Forest Service created a self-inflicted wound by slashing staff. In President Trump's second term, the agency has lost close to 6,000 permanent workers, and Nickus worries the authorization could open the door to more exemptions. Outfitters in Wyoming have also asked the Forest Service to use chainsaws, and the Trump administration is reviewing wilderness policies more broadly.
11: If they can chip away and chip away and chip away at it and make it less and less meaningful, then pretty soon it's wilderness in name only.
9: The chainsaw window ended in early August. Outfitters say they cleared thousands of trees, some piled 10 feet high, and they'll be back next year. For NPR News, I'm Rachel Cohen.
3: 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I'm A. Martinez.
0: And I'm Steve Inskeep.
2: It's about 10 minutes before 7 now, and this is Morning Edition on 90.5 WKAR. I'm Melissa Ingalls, in for Mallory Begay. We'll have the latest national, international, and state news headlines for you in 10 minutes. One story today, Michigan State University is receiving $11 million from an alumnus that will go to athletics and two academic centers. Kirk Faber graduated from the College of Natural Science in 1969. He later became a dentist, settling in Greenville, and is now retired. His entree sparked the move. We'll hear more in about 25 minutes. Some patchy fog this morning, then sunny skies.

0: 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I'm Jamie Paisley, your co-host for this episode, where we invite members of the public to come in and talk about their favorite classical pieces. 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Jean, welcome to the studio.
1: Thank you, Jamie. Thank you.
0: Now, what is on your first piece that we have on your roster?
1: Well, that would be the Overture to the Marriage of Figaro. One of my favorites when I was in high school. Hmm. That was one of the first overtures I played in band.
0: And where was the high school?
1: Holt.
0: Ah.
1: Yeah.
0: And do we dare ask how long ago that was?
1: Well, let me see. It's probably before you were born, so.
0: Very possible.
1: Very possible.
0: Well, here is, and what instrument, by the way, I have to ask?
1: I played horn at that time.
0: Ooh, tricky. Very tricky, especially for the younger age, too.
1: Yeah.
0: This is the Overture to the Marriage of Figaro by Mozart with the New York Philharmonic, as led by Leonard Bernstein.

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1: Good afternoon. This is 90.5 WKAR. On the next Fresh Air, we remember Tim Curry, best known for playing Dr. Frankenfurter in the cult classic The Rocky Horror Picture Show. He also starred in the Monty Python Broadway musical Spamalot. Curry died Tuesday at the age of 80. Listen for that remembrance at 6 here on WKAR. In your weather forecast for tonight, expect mostly clear skies with a low around 60.
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0: It's All Things Considered from NPR News. I'm Juana Summers.
3: And I'm Adrian Florido. Coming up, a reporter's search for President Obama's infamous tan suit.
4: So I'm not necessarily obsessed. I'm just on the hunt.
0: We speak with reporter Lynn Sweet of the Chicago Sun-Times after the summary of the day's news.
5: Live from NPR News in Culver City, California, I'm Dwayne Brown. It's been 6 months since the U.S. invaded Iran and since Iran restricted access to the vital Strait of Hormuz. NPR's Willa Rubin has been tracking gas and diesel prices.
6: Until February 28th this year, about a fifth of the world's oil went through the Strait of Hormuz. But since Iran effectively closed access to the strait, energy prices have gone up a lot. Gasoline now costs around 40% more, averaging around $4.10 for a gallon of regular. 6 months ago, AAA says, the average price was around $2.90. And diesel prices are now 50% higher now than when the war started. A gallon of diesel now costs around $5.60 on average. All these high energy prices are a warning sign to Republicans ahead of the midterms and to Americans as people start thinking about heating their homes this winter and as inflation holds steady around 3.4%. Willa Rubin, NPR News.
5: At least 90 American citizens remain unaccounted for following catastrophic flooding that hit a border area of China and Nepal 2 days ago. The U.S. State Department says 5 Americans have been rescued. Leslie Crespi is with the Aisha Foundation, a nonprofit spiritual group that was leading more than 1,000 hikers on a pilgrimage when the flood struck the border between Tibet and Nepal. She says most are safe, but a group of 80 are still missing.
7: At this point, the Chinese government has organized heavily. They have an army. They have a force of people, a force of equipment. They're there at ground level doing search, rescue, whatever's needed. And all of the travel bans are on at this point. And because of the level of devastation and danger in the area.
5: Many were on a trek to a mountain site sacred for Hindus and Buddhists. This is NPR.
1: For WKAR News, I'm Sophia Salaby. Governor Gretchen Whitmer is once again weighing in on the fate of an oil pipeline that crosses underwater through the Straits of Mackinac. Enbridge Energy has been seeking state and federal approval to encase a portion of its Line 5 pipeline in a tunnel to protect against an oil spill. Whitmer has ordered a complete shutdown of Line 5, citing the potential danger and damage if a leak was to occur. There are several lawsuits in both state and federal court over control of the future of Line 5. One from Enbridge against the state, filed in 2020, targets a revoked easement. In a response filed by Whitmer this week, she maintains the state has the authority to decide what goes on in the straits.
8: Michiganders deserve a say in what runs through our waters. These lakes power our economy. They provide fresh drinking water.
1: Enbridge temporarily shut down Line 5 this week after a traffic collision caused a leak on the pipeline in northern Wisconsin. Meanwhile, Enbridge says a Michigan Supreme Court decision is slowing down its tunnel project. The Mackinac Straits Corridor Authority is the state agency tasked with overseeing the project. They met today in St. Ignace. Enbridge already has 2 state and federal permits in hand, But the Michigan Supreme Court recently rejected another permit that was approved by the Michigan Public Service Commission. Anna Mooney is with Enbridge. She says the company is trying to work through a new permitting process.
9: That decision by the court, as it is right now, puts us in a significant delay event for the project because that order was vacated and has to go back to the MPSC.
1: During the meeting, several people called for the pipeline to be shut down, citing environmental concerns. An Enbridge spokesperson said the project would protect the Great Lakes and ensure the uninterrupted flow of energy for the region. 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
10: How strong is the evidence in a 30-year-old murder case? We hear about closing arguments in the trial of a man accused of killing Tupac Shakur on the next Morning Edition from NPR News.
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13: From NPR News, this is All Things Considered. I'm Juana Summers.
3: And I'm Adrian Florido. The scale of the deadly flooding along the China-Nepal border on Wednesday is still coming into focus. Hundreds of people are dead and thousands are missing, according to authorities on both sides. The numbers are still expected to increase as rescue workers reach the worst-hit areas. Joining me now is NPR's Jennifer Pack, who has been following this from Beijing. Hi, Jennifer.
14: Hi, Adrian.
3: We have mostly heard so far from the authorities in Nepal. What are the Chinese saying?
14: So the first Chinese rescue team had reached the hardest hit area in Tibet Friday afternoon. This is the Jilong Raswa checkpoint. It's a vital trade and travel route between China and Nepal. And Chinese state media had showed aerial shots of this area, which is completely buried under mud, including a six-story building. Also, as of Friday afternoon local time, state media says the officials there had relocated nearly 1,000 people out of the area. Just over half are tourists. But unlike in Nepal, officials here are not breaking down which countries the foreigners are from. They've been really slow overall in updating numbers. But that's all I have to rely on because the Chinese government tightly restricts foreign journalists like myself from accessing Tibet. But what is known is state broadcaster CCTV, they said the rescue operations were temporarily halted Friday before resuming again.
3: What is hampering those rescue efforts?
14: Well, today's fear was about flooding. So let's go back to Wednesday morning when an enormous chunk of ice had appeared to have snapped off a glacier. It triggered waves of mud, water, and ice barreling down the Himalayas. They took along trees and homes. Some of them were submerged. And some of this debris have now jammed up the water, and a lake started forming upstream. And it's been filling up. It's also been raining. So today, the lake has been overflowing. And that meant rescue teams in China and Nepal had to pause their operations before resuming again. On top of that, you have roads, power, and communication lines cut off. And so that means that worst-hit areas in Nepal, for example, the teams there can only access it via helicopters, whereas here in Tibet, they arrived on foot.
3: A very complex situation for rescues. A large number of the missing are foreigners, we understand. The U.S. State Department says that dozens of Americans have been affected. Do we know why so many foreign visitors were in the area when this happened?
14: So this area is the entry point for people on a pilgrimage to Mount Kailash on the Tibetan side. This is a sacred mountain for Hindus, Buddhists, Jains, and those following the Tibetan Bon tradition. I followed this route actually 20 years ago, and this terrain was not easy to trek even in the best of times. Add on global warming, and scientists say glaciers are more unstable. One of the residents in the flood-affected areas in Nepal, Subitra Gurung, told NPR she managed to flee just in time. She says, I saw the disaster happen right in front of my eyes. I want people to focus on saving nature, because she says if nature is preserved, then we can save our own lives.
15: Well, that is NPR's Jennifer Pak in Beijing. Jennifer, thanks for covering this story for us.
14: Thanks for having me.

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1: On WKER, I'm Sophia Salaby. The Michigan Democratic Party meets this weekend for its convention to finalize its slate of candidates for November. After a raucous April meeting where several candidates were booed and jeered at by some attendees, and emerging divisions between moderate and progressive Democrats, the party's leader is looking for unity. During this week's edition of Off the Record from WKER-TV, host Tim Skubick was joined by journalists Zach Gorchow, Beth LeBlanc, and Colin Jackson to speak with Michigan Democratic Party Chair Curtis Hertel. We bring you a part of that conversation now, starting with Skubick.
2: You currently believe that your party is united. And so if indeed your party is united, why did you waste any time sending a letter to them to behave when they show up in town on Saturday?
3: Well, first of all, I think that the national media and maybe some people at this table thought that Democrats wouldn't come together after the primary. I think that the unity breakfast that we had where Haley Stevens and Abdul El-Sayed hugged, I think that picture's worth a thousand words. And when I travel around the state, and I was just up in the UP in 16 counties over 4 days, Democrats are united and ready to go to work. And they are upset about what's happening in this country. All the candidates signed a letter because obviously we believe that people should follow the rules. And I think that's a reasonable thing to ask people before any convention.
2: If you've got a united party, everybody should be following the rules.
3: I don't know if that's exactly how that works, Tim. But I think the letter was important. I'm glad that we sent it. And we're going to have a united and good convention.
4: You've got some pretty big names, though, that are vocally concerned. Attorney General Dana Nessel, Congresswoman Hillary Scolten. I'd put Senator Jeremy Moss in that group. The Oakland County Prosecutor, Karen McDonald. I mean, these are big names that are voicing distress about whether it's the ticket, whether it's the tone of the party. What is going on? I mean, this is really unusual to see this kind of commentary.
3: Listen, the Democratic Party is a big tent. While Republicans fall in line with Donald Trump over and over again and are all on the same side, Democrats have to bring a coalition together and win elections. I think the vast majority of that coalition is united in believing that Donald Trump lied to people in Michigan to get elected. He said that wages would go up, that costs would go down, that there'd be no more foreign wars, that the Epstein files would be released. All of that's been nonsense. And people are angry. And I think if you look at the polling or the fact that 1.5 million Democrats showed up in the primary and 600,000 more than Republicans, what you'd see is that the people themselves are ready to take this country back. And so I think those things, at the end of the day, will be the winning message. And trying to solve the problems that are happening at people's kitchen tables is what we should be focused on.
5: What do you make of the Democrats for Mike Rogers groups that he's touting?
3: I mean, Karen Whitsitt's not a Democrat.
5: Yeah, but
3: she hasn't had Van in more than 2 years after she had fundraisers with Matt Hall. She hasn't shown up to work. I'm glad she could get a dog sitter for the press conference, but you know that was the reason why she couldn't actually be there. She renounced her Democratic Party status early this year, and I said good riddance. So, you know, I mean, she hasn't been a Democrat for a very long time, and I don't think she's a real Democrat.
5: So you think that group is confined to Karen Whitsitt?
3: I mean, she's the one that has a pack apparently now. I mean, there'll be one more grifter in the Republican Party. That'll be great.
6: There's going to be, I'm wondering about the difference you see between this convention and what we saw from Democrats in April in Detroit. You know, there was a lot at stake there. You know, you saw progressives have a very big night there. Now the party ticket's more set. I think there's maybe, you know, it's a smaller venue. There's less motivation for some of the more, vocal parts of the party to show up. What's going to be the difference in terms of the crowd here on Saturday versus then?
3: Yeah, I mean, these conventions have always been smaller for the nominating convention because the decisions are largely made. I mean, at the end of the day, we have our candidates. This is a celebration of our candidates, that's an organizing drive. I mean, I think we're much more organized than the Republicans are. We have more than 20 offices across the state. The Republicans don't even have an office in Lansing anymore. They had to sell it. So I think that the convention's going to be about the message that we're using to unify people across the state.
2: Ms. Nissel says she's afraid to attend.
3: I have an enormous amount of respect for the Attorney General. I think that we wouldn't be as safe against Donald Trump if it wasn't for Dana Nessel.
2: But speak to her concern.
3: We're going to have a safe convention. I mean, we have taken the steps that are necessary to have good security there. And I think we're going to have a united front there. I hope the Attorney General will come.
1: Those were journalists Zach Gorchow, Beth LeBlanc, and Colin Jackson, as well as Off the Record host Tim Skubick speaking with Michigan Democratic Party Chair Curtis Hertel. Watch more of that conversation and a roundup of the week in Michigan politics at 8:30 tonight on WKAR-TV or anytime at WKAR.org. In your weather forecast for tonight, it'll be mostly clear with lows in the lower 60s. I'm Sophia Salaby. This is WKAR.
0: From NPR News, this is All Things Considered. I'm Juana Summers.
7: And I'm Adrian Florido. There's a comic books and records shop in Jackson, Mississippi, called Offbeat. It's one of very few Black-owned comic book shops in the U.S., fewer than 1% according to shop owners. But Offbeat's owner, Philip Rollins, and another shop owner recently had an idea. What if they joined forces with other Black comic book stores to help their shops succeed and to promote comics and storylines about Black superheroes and other characters? He and other store owners made it happen. It's called the Ink Alliance, and Philip Rollins joins us now from his shop in Jackson. Welcome.
8: Hey, thanks for having me.
7: Why did you decide to team up with other Black comic book shop owners?
8: Well, I went to this conference in February, and I linked up with another Black store owner, Michael Davis and Marcel, and they have a shop called Blurts on the Ground, and we were talking, and we've been talking about it for about a year now. I felt like it was a need for us to do this in order to get our visibility up some more. And as Black comic shop owners, we lack a lot of the resources that other shop owners get. And so we're trying to spread awareness, trying to, you know, gather our resources, give each other tips. And I feel like that's important in our community.
7: How many Black-owned comic book shops are there in the U.S.?
8: I can say for the Ink Alliance, we have 10 founding stores. But since our announcement, more have popped up that we didn't even know about, we couldn't find. And so now it's looking like it may be up to 18 or 20.
7: That's not very many.
8: Yeah, it's still not a lot. We make up like less than 1% out of the 15 to 2,000 comic shops in the entire United States.
7: Wow.
8: So, yeah.
7: So how did you connect? How'd you find each other?
8: Word of mouth, social media, other store owners like, hey, do you know about this store over here? Hey, this store is down the street from me. So word of mouth and is getting us out there now.
7: Well, I'm looking at this very cool comic book cover that you and the other shop owners in your alliance commissioned from a well-known Black artist, Sanford Green, for your shops. And it features Static, one of DC Comics' Black superheroes. Can you tell me how you got this done?
8: Yeah, so Sanford Green actually reached out to Michael Davis and was like, hey, man, I need to talk to you. I got this cover. It's for the culture. I really want y'all to have this. You know, we talked to Sanford. He's like, okay, cool. This is for y'all. DC reached out to us and was like, yeah, y'all approved. And so we told him, like, hey, we have this coalition. We didn't have a name yet. And we had got the name, the logo, and everything done in under a month. And so we're like, hey, it's going to be under this banner. We're not going to have like a bunch of logos on it. It's going to be under this one umbrella organization. And it came about very, very quickly. Like we had to like hurry up because we had to meet the deadline to meet the print.
7: Is it selling?
8: It's sold out.
7: Sold out? You just released it last week.
8: Yeah, it sold out. So how we released it, we did it differently. There's been other retailer exclusives throughout, and I've been kind of watching how people do things. So I proposed, I was like, hey, let's get people in our stores. This is in-store only. And then if we have anything left, we'll put it online. And so that's how it kind of went.
7: And so you just got to rush. People wanted to get their hands on it, and you sold out.
8: Mm-hmm. Yeah. Yeah. And so it was an initiative to like really, you know, get people to be like, oh, man, I didn't know you were here. Now that I know that you're here, I'll start a, you know, subscription pool list and get my comics from here. It's about building trust, letting people see like what these spaces look like, how these spaces are curated, how welcoming they are and everything as well, too. And, you know, a part of, you know, having a really cool exclusive cover that's rare and going for, I think it's getting resold on eBay right now for like upwards to $300.
7: you're describing like a recent evolution in the comic book industry, which has evolved somewhat, it seems, to include more black characters and to bring in more black creators. What all has that meant for black shop owners like you? And does it feel like it's been enough to really help you sort of like propel your businesses?
8: I would say, is it not really enough? I mean, the thing about it is, we're trying to just highlight, you know, push these voices out more as, you know, comic book shop owners and, you know, people that help, you know, want to push these creators out, because there's black creators like Sanford Green that are, you know, getting awards and nationally recognized, and they need to get another push up to get to that next level. And we're trying to do that as well with, for independent comic creators as well too.
7: Where do you see this going? What other sorts of things do you want to get done through this alliance in the next few years?
8: Well, where I see it going is just comics help promote literacy. So we're hoping to do some, you know, programming nationwide. As one unit, we can help promote literacy amongst kids. I learned how to read through comics, so that's kind of a big importance for me. It's going to take people, you know, lifting each other up in order for this to grow.
7: Well, I've been speaking with Philip Rollins, the owner of Offbeat, a comic book and record shop in Jackson, Mississippi. He's also a co-founder of the Ink Alliance, a coalition of black-owned comic shops across the U.S. Philip Rollins, thanks so much and good luck.
8: Thank you for having me. I appreciate it.
0: For the 19th week, country singer Ella Langley has the number one song on the Billboard Hot 100, but there is a huge shakeup at the top of this week's albums chart. Stephen Thompson of NPR Music has more.
9: The K-pop-influenced global girl group Cat's Eye has its first ever chart-topping album this week. Wild debuts at number one. Cat's Eye was formed via a reality TV show and follows a formula that has launched many successful K-pop acts. That includes a business model that emphasizes sales. Cat's Eye's new record sold 145,000 copies in its first week, which was more than enough to send Wild to number one. But Cat's Eye doesn't get by on sales alone. With the aid of streaming, three songs from Wild appear on this week's Hot 100, with Hootie Fruity debuting in this week's Top 40. This week's other very different major chart debut belongs to Phoebe Bridgers. She enjoys the biggest chart week of her career with her new album, Lost Weekend. Bridgers landed in the top five a few years ago as a member of the Grammy-winning indie folk supergroup Boy Genius. But Lost Weekend outperforms anything she's ever done before. As a solo artist, Phoebe Bridgers had never even had an album hit the top 40, but this week, Lost Weekend debuts at number two. Lost Weekend sold 83,000 copies in its first week and pulled down solid numbers on streaming. In fact, Lost Weekend's performance on streaming has given Bridgers another new career milestone. Four of her new songs land on this week's Hot 100, led by The Governor's Waltz. Let's see how long we can go without touching. Why don't you sing me to sleep? Though she's a decade into her career, the singer had never cracked the Hot 100 singles chart as a solo.

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1: 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And from Americans United for Separation of Church and State. 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
4: 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I'm Sophia Salaby, and Fresh Air is next. 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In your mid-Michigan weather forecast, expect mostly clear skies tonight with a low around 60. And it'll be cloudy tomorrow with highs in the lower 80s. It's 6 o'clock.
5: From WHYY in Philadelphia, this is Fresh Air. I'm David Biancooley. Today, we remember Tim Curry, best known for playing that sweet transvestite from transsexual Transylvania, Dr. Frank N. Furter, in the cult classic The Rocky Horror Picture Show. He said he originally played the doctor as a German.
6: And then one day I heard a woman on a bus saying, "Do you have a house in town or a house in the country?" And I thought, yes, she should sound like the Queen.
7: That's
6: great. Should sound like the Queen.
5: Curry also played King Arthur in Monty Python's Spamalot and appeared in numerous TV shows and films. Also, actress Rae Seahorn. She's been nominated for an Emmy for Pluribus, a TV role created for her by Vince Gilligan. She also co-starred in his series Better Call Saul. First, the news.
8: Live from NPR News in Washington, I'm Janine Herbst. It's been 6 months since the U.S. invaded Iran and since Iran restricted access to the Strait of Hormuz. NPR's Willa Rubin has been tracking how that's impacted gas and diesel prices.
9: Until February 28th this year, about a fifth of the world's oil went through the Strait of Hormuz. But since Iran effectively closed access to the strait, energy prices have gone up. A lot. Gasoline now costs around 40% more, averaging around $4.10 for a gallon of regular. 6 months ago, AAA says the average price was around $2.90. And diesel prices are also about 50% higher now than when the war started. A gallon of diesel now costs around $5.60 on average, not far from its peak in June 2022, after Russia invaded Ukraine. All these high energy prices are a warning sign to Republicans ahead of the midterms, and to Americans as people start to think about heating their homes this winter. Willa Rubin, NPR News.
8: A Kentucky woman has been indicted for allegedly vandalizing the World War II Memorial on the National Mall in Washington, D.C. NPR's Ryan Lucas reports the indictment returned by a federal grand jury contains two counts.
10: The defendant, 41-year-old Melissa Ferris of Elizabethtown, Kentucky, is charged with destruction of veterans' memorials and destruction of government property. According to court papers, Ferris spray-painted graffiti on parts of the World War II memorial on the National Mall. The graffiti in orange letters read, quote, "Clean hands, dirty money," end quote. Court papers also say Ferris had been arrested a few days before the incident for unlawfully camping on federal property just a few blocks from the memorial. Law enforcement also discovered videos that Ferris had posted to social media in which court papers say she states she had defaced federal property. Ryan Lucas, NPR News, Washington.

0: 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For Terry Gross and Tanya Mosley, I'm David Bianculli.
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4: Hi, and welcome to Show Tunes Across the Mitten. My name is Adam Yankovi, and I am your host. I'm coming to you from the WKAR studios on the campus of Michigan State University. And for this episode, we prepare to head back into the classroom for Back to School. To start us off, the original Anna Gertrude Lawrence in The King and I. Here is Getting to Know You.
5: It's a very ancient saying, but a true and honest thought, that if you become a teacher, by your pupils you'll be taught. As a